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1: Hi, it's Jamin, your 1 minute coach. The fear of success is an issue of awareness, certainty, safety, state and story. Let's look deeper at certainty. All humans crave a sense of order, control and safety. Anthony Robbins says that certainty is one of our six core needs. One of the scariest things about success, however, is that it pushes us out into the unknown. See, we all know how to fail. We do it so often, it is familiar and safe. Yet success always pushes us into uncertainty, beyond comfort zones, and into new and unknown experiences. The need for certainty has to be met. So the key is to let go of the need to try and control things that are ultimately outside of our capacity to control, and focus 100% on what we can control. We can't control what happens to us, what others think of us, or whether or not things go our way, but we can be certain about our ability to choose our response. Overcoming the fear of success is about backing ourselves to be able to deal with whatever challenges success may bring. That is resourceful certainty. For more information, go to oneminutecoach.com.au.
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1: Hi, I'm Bernie Diamond from ChristianityWorks.com. Just at the moment, I have Adam the carpenter doing a few bits and pieces around the house. Now, under the sink, we have one of those sliding towel racks that wasn't sliding very well. So I asked him to take a look at it, and about 3 minutes later, it worked like a dream. I just could never have done that. But then, Adam probably can't play the piano the way I do. So what's the point of comparing? But comparing is something we all fall into. How other people look, or what they have, or earn, or how wonderful their life seems to be. And without realizing it, we kind of grumble away in our hearts. You know, commandment number 10 of 10 is this: you shall not envy your neighbor's house, or his wife, or his servants, or his ox, or his donkey, or anything that belongs to your neighbour. Maybe that wouldn't have been quite in my top 10, but then when you stop and think about it, makes a lot of sense.
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2: There's a story in the Old Testament section of the Bible that ought to encourage all of us. It's a story of a guy called Jacob. He's a really important character in the history of the nation of Israel. And yet at first, he seems like no hero and comes from a pretty disappointing family. Jacob's father, Isaac, seemed to be captive to his appetites, especially for food. His mother, Rebecca, has a princess complex and likes to get her own way. His brother, Esau, is a must-have-it-now type of person, and Jacob himself seems to be willing to do whatever it takes to get what he wants and suffers from poor morals and ethics. This family demonstrates the full range of human frailty. Could God really use people like this? God does use Jacob to bring about his purpose in the world. It ought to encourage all of us that God is bigger than our frailties and our families. If God can choose to use Jacob, he may also choose to use you.
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1: There's a piece of road that I drive down every single morning, and it really frustrates me. It's nearly 2Ks. The road is straight. There's no houses along it. And yet the speed limit is only 60Ks. Everything within me just wants to break the law, drive faster just to get down that piece of road quicker. A couple of weeks ago, I looked a little more closely at this piece of road. I discovered there was actually a retirement village most of the way along it. I realised, well, this was clearly the reason and the cause for the slower speed limit. While it still frustrates me, I can now see that the authorities setting the speed limit had greater knowledge than I did. God knows your past, your present, and your future. He is the greatest authority for you to follow. Sometimes we think we know better and we should make our own decisions, but God loves us and knows what is best for us. He's already set the plans in place. He is the best one for us to follow. I'm Linda Bailey from dailydevotions.com.au.
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1: Hi, it's Jamin, your one-minute coach. The two greatest motivators in life are the pursuit of pleasure and the avoidance of pain. Everything we do in life is in some way driven by these two things. There is always a measure of both pleasure and pain in everything we do, but depending on which is greater will determine our behaviour. One of the best ways to bring about change in your life is to adjust your pleasure and pain associations. So this is why the government have put grotesque images on cigarette packaging. It's an attempt to stop people smoking by linking pain. Yet, it is largely ineffective because pleasure and pain is all about focus, and it is possible for smokers to simply ignore the packet and focus on the enjoyment they get from smoking instead. However, if a person did want to quit smoking, for example, the key is to stack pain for what you want to stop and to stack the pleasure for what you want to start. One of the best ways to do this is by focusing on the costs and rewards for both now and into your future. For more information, go to oneminutecoach.com.au.
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1: God is for you. Do you believe that? I'm Danny Sinnott with another Brave to Go. It can be hard to believe that when we're wading through the tough stuff, but God never promised that life would be easy. He didn't say, follow me and all your problems will disappear in a puff of smoke. He didn't hand you a chocolate and say, have a break, have a Kit Kat, although chocolate's always a good option. Actually, Jesus was very honest when he spoke about life. He said, in this world you will have trouble, but take heart, I've overcome the world. God says, I have not given you a spirit of fear, but of love, power, and a sound mind. God is love, and if you choose to believe that God is who he says he is and cling to him, you will always find hope. God will use your greatest trials and your biggest mess for your greatest message. When I lost my firstborn baby, Jackson, it was the worst experience of my life. I wouldn't wish the loss of a child on anyone. But the number of people that I've been able to help around the world and minister to and mentor with and do life together with because of that loss has shown me that God's plan is bigger than our pain. Jackson's death wasn't in vain, and I'll see Jackson again in heaven. It's a huge honour and a blessing to be able to speak into the life of another. It brings healing, peace, and joy. In Jeremiah chapter 29, verse 11, it says, I know the plans I have for you, declares the Lord. Plans to prosper you and not to harm you. Plans to give you hope and a future. God is for you. Believe it. For more resources, podcasts, and videos on doing life together, head on over to our website, braveenough.org.
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1: Hi, I'm Bernie Diamond. Bringing up teenagers is one of the most exquisite combinations of delightful and frustrating that exists in human experience. If you've ever been there, you know what I mean. It is so wonderful to see them blossom into adulthood. And it's so frustrating when you see them make mistakes and get hurt, but that's the way we learn. I've thought a lot about it, and a huge part of leaving childhood behind and growing into adulthood is moving away from being me-centred to becoming someone, well, someone who knows how to serve others, how to sacrifice, how to cook and to wash and to clean and to work day after day, not for the recognition, but just because it has to be done. And when you think about it, sometimes people actually never grow up in that sense. Kids these days want to be famous and they want recognition. But so many become adults and never discover that real recognition is something that we build in people's hearts when we serve them. It's a Jesus thing.
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2: Oxford scholar and renowned atheist Richard Dawkins wrote the book The God Delusion to turn people from religion. Dawkins writes he hopes that those with religious belief who start reading the book will finish as atheists. Dawkins believes that anyone who understands science and especially evolutionary science could not possibly continue to have any sort of religious belief. Dawkins' argument is countered by the work of Alistair McGrath. When he began his studies of science at Oxford, he was a committed atheist. It was during his study that McGrath found a personal Christian faith. In McGrath's response to Dawkins, he quotes a Harvard University professor and atheist Stephen Gould. Gould is absolutely clear that the natural sciences are consistent with both atheism and conventional religious belief. What McGrath helps us to see is that Dawkins is not a hard-headed scientist, but in fact another person selling an opinion.
1: Carl Faze for DailyNudge.org.
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1: A common biblical saying used in everyday language is people reap what they sow. If I was to plant carrot seeds in my garden, then I know in a couple of months' time, all things being well, I will gather a harvest of long, thin orange vegetables. Now, if I go looking for beans or for pumpkins, then I've planted the wrong seed. This is true in our lives as well. We reap what we sow. If we sow gossip, bitterness, selfishness and hatred, then that is what will be the result in our lives. However, if we want to see happiness and love, graciousness and peace, then we need to be expressing those characteristics each and every day. In the book of Esther, we hear of a gentleman who sowed jealousy, hatred and greed. But what he really wanted to reap was power, respect and authority. In the end, he suffered the hatred that he intended to inflict on others. If we want to reap great things in our life, then we need to be willing to sow those things throughout our life and into the lives of others. I'm Linda Bailey from dailydevotions.com.au.
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1: Hi, it's Jamin, your 1 minute coach. The fear of success is an issue of awareness, certainty, safety, state and story. Let's look deeper at certainty. All humans crave a sense of order, control and safety. Anthony Robbins says that certainty is one of our six core needs. One of the scariest things about success, however, is that it pushes us out into the unknown. See, we all know how to fail. We do it so often, it is familiar and safe. Yet success always pushes us into uncertainty, beyond comfort zones, and into new and unknown experiences. The need for certainty has to be met. So the key is to let go of the need to try and control things that are ultimately outside of our capacity to control, and focus 100% on what we can control. We can't control what happens to us, what others think of us, or whether or not things go our way, but we can be certain about our ability to choose our response. Overcoming the fear of success is about backing ourselves to be able to deal with whatever challenges success may bring. That is resourceful certainty. For more information, go to oneminutecoach.com.au.
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1: This is Condis Benedick with a thought for the moment. We are partakers of the divine nature. For God the Holy Spirit indwells, and the very thing that sin did, that is to take us from God, is no longer a stumbling block. We are saved and we are strengthened. We are given all that we need for life and love and holiness. Praise God! What a wonderful blessing. Thus the early church

0: learned to rely upon God the Holy Spirit as they trusted in the Lord Jesus. We too can say, not stop the world I want to get off, but stop the world I want to get on. 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This is Condice Benedict with a thought for the moment.
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1: Words are cheap, aren't they? If someone says, I love you, that's fantastic, but it doesn't prove a thing. The evidence of love is in what they do. It's true of people. It's true of God. Hi, I'm Bernie Diamond from ChristianityWorks.com. We all yearn to be loved, don't we? We all yearn to be accepted unconditionally, just as we are. But that sort of love is getting harder and harder to find. So when God says, I love you, what does he actually mean? How can we go beyond simple words to discover if that's true? No greater love has any man than to lay down his life for his friends, said Jesus. And then he did just that. He took the death that you and I deserve for our rebellion against God on his shoulders by dying a gruesome, horrible death for us. So as you and I gaze on that bloodied cross, on his lifeless body, there can be no doubt. In Christ, God loves you more than words can ever say.
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1: It was the morning of 9/11 and the people of Delta Flight 15, along with some 10,000 others, found themselves diverted from New York City to the small town of Gander, Canada. The unsuspecting townspeople soon rallied to care for the plain people, as they came to be called. Volunteers of all ages gathered. Schools were converted to mass lodging areas. Residents prepared meals through the night. Every need was meticulously provided for. 3 days later, the passengers of Delta Flight 15 boarded their aircraft, a radically different group, chatting together as though they'd been on holiday. In appreciation for the town's incredible hospitality, the passengers set up a trust fund to provide college scholarships for the town's high school students. 15 years later, the Delta 15 Fund has sponsored over 130 of them. Proverbs 11 says that the world of the generous gets larger and larger, and this story shows us just how. As the world reeled in fear, the town of Gander responded with extravagant generosity that multiplied itself again and again. Such is the power of giving. It starts with sharing what we have, then it grows and builds, returning again into a torrent of blessing. You're listening to Tanya Harris of GodConversations.com.
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1: I have a special set of plates. It's our wedding present from my parents, and it's a beautiful set with a gold rim. 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However, the plates seem to be so special that I've only used them once or twice in the past decade. Sometimes we class a special occasion as a particular date or when an honoured guest has arrived. But really, our family has shared many special occasions together. 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It's not a specific date or a special guest that makes an occasion significant, but any meal can be made special when we share it together. I'm Linda Bailey from dailydevotions.com.au.
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0: the morning and I make myself a cup of tea in the kitchen. And I'll spill some of the tea on the bed, you know, jiggling the tea bag. So I grab the sponge from the sink, but it had dried out overnight. And you know something? All it did was smear the tea across the benchtop. It wasn't until I wet the sponge that I could wipe up the spill. Sometimes we feel a bit like a dry sponge. Something's missing. Somehow, things just aren't flowing. You know when we try things that we know we're good at, but somehow they turn out a mess. Never had that. It's because there's something missing. When Jesus talked about the living water he'd pour out to anybody who believed in him, he was talking about pouring out his Holy Spirit onto us, into us, through us. And you know something? When that happened, it's like that sponge getting the water. There's a holy ease that flows through our lives. The choice is ours. Jesus.
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2: Hi, it's Jamin, your 1 minute coach. Here are three keys to dealing with self-sabotage more effectively. One, there is always a reason you are self-sabotaging. Ask some decent questions of yourself and do some self-awareness work rather than just saying, I don't know what's wrong with me. Take the time to explore the intention behind your behavior without judgment. Two, all actions from the subconscious are driven from the instinct of self-protection. We only protect that which we value, so the self-sabotage is actually coming from a place of deep love. A great question to get you started on this is, how is not achieving this goal serving me right now? And three, have a conversation with yourself about the things that need to be addressed so that your subconscious will be happy to move forward and support your overall plans rather than resisting them. The key to all lasting change is to work with yourself rather than continue to fight against yourself. For more information, go to oneminutecoach.com.au.
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0: This is Condus Benedict with a thought.
1: Here are the words of an old hymn. When we walk with the Lord in the light of his word, what a glory he sheds on our way. While we do his good will, he abides with us still, and with all who will trust and obey. The Lord Jesus calls us to obedience. In the Lord Jesus, we find the perfect model of obedience. As his disciples, we follow Christ's example. Here are his words from John 14, "If you love me, keep my commandments." God's will is in his word, his commands. In the new covenant, God writes his commands in our heart. They begin in my inner being, and they work their way out in the way I treat others. In this way, irrespective of who I am and what I do for a living, obedience to God's word is the most important thing. A new command I give to you, love one another as I have loved you. So you must love one another. By this,

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2: Comedian Russell Brand has written a book called Recovery, Freedom from Addiction. The book is the story of his journey back from addiction. It's full of bad language, but helpful life reflections. Brand admits that he is wealthy and famous and knows many other people who are wealthy and famous as well. He states that they were the most discontent and lost people he's ever met. He mentions by name stars who are household names, who everyone assumed were having a whale of a time and loving it all. Yet later, when they took their own lives, that demonstrated this was not the case. Brand wrote, they had got to the other side of their dream and discovered wealth was an illusion. There was nothing of substance there. Fame and accumulation won't deliver what you think it will.
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0: Napoleon, the diminutive French military genius, was aboard ship in the Mediterranean one clear starry night. Hi, I'm Chuck Swindoll. Napoleon was walking past a small group of officers who were mocking the idea of a supreme being, God of creation, they sneered. What a joke! He stopped. He stared at them. And then, sweeping his hands across the stars of the sky, he said, "Gentlemen, you must get rid of those first." The clear, irrefutable evidence of a God of creation must be acknowledged and believed, or willfully rejected, because even the heavens declare the glory of God.
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1: The other day I was waiting at a set of lights and I noticed over to my left a teenage girl also waiting at the pedestrian crossing. She was clearly in a hurry as she kept pressing the pedestrian light button over and over and over again. While the mature side of me wanted to mutter under my breath about the impatience of the younger generation, I knew that that would be totally hypocritical. You see, I try to structure my life so that it's all go, go, go, and I don't have to wait for anyone or anything. I am the first person to get frustrated when I'm asked to wait. But there are times when I know I can't control the situation, and I find myself standing at the lights of life, pressing the button over and over again. It's then that I need to step back and wait for things to naturally take their course. I'm Linda Bailey from dailydevotions.com.au.
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0: But from ChristianityWorks.com, when someone hurts us, it's the most natural thing in the world to want to take revenge. And I used to think that revenge was a sign of strength. But it's not really. I think one of the greatest examples of not taking revenge is the leadership of Nelson Mandela in South Africa after the end of apartheid. I mean, the guy spent like 27 years in prison, if anyone was entitled to revenge. Instead, he went for reconciliation, which makes him one of the most revered leaders in my lifetime. Jesus said, if someone slaps you in the face, don't hit him back. Turn the other cheek. What do you think? A sign of weakness or a sign of strength?
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3: Is it your desire to bring financial peace into your home? Proverbs 27:12 says, "A prudent person foresees danger and takes precautions. The simpleton goes blindly on and suffers the consequences." Or as Granny would say, you need a rainy day emergency fund, because it's only a matter of time until we have a rainy day and an emergency. What this means in practice is money in the bank. Money set aside to only use when things go wrong. Ultimately, we want to end up with between 3 and 6 months of our monthly expenses in an emergency fund. That's 3 to 6 months of expenses. Now, this presupposes that you know how much you're spending each month. If you're an employee, then 3 months of expenses is your target. If you are self-employed or single, your target is 6 months, because your work might be less certain or you're relying on only one income. So, for example, if you're spending $3,000 per month and you're an employee, then you need to set aside $9,000. If you're self-employed, then set aside $18,000. If you're married and one of you is self-employed and the other is an employee, then save, say, $12,000. Do you currently have a fully funded emergency fund? My experience is most people don't. Don't you like the idea of setting funds aside for emergencies? Often I find that women find this very comforting. Now, I know this is somewhat generalizing, but that's my experience. Maybe the blokes just aren't willing to express this openly. Lots of people I meet tell me they have an emergency fund in the form of a credit card or a mortgage redraw. Does that sound like a prudent plan to you? Going into more debt when an emergency happens? What's really needed is a separate bank account that's clearly identified and easy to access, but not too easy. An online saver account or a mortgage offset account are great. Now, getting this quantum of money together might take some time. I recommend that you initially get together $1,000 as fast as possible. Sell something if you need to, just get the first $1,000 together fast. Now, to be clear, an emergency fund is not for the handbag sale or the new set of wheels for the car or even Christmas presents, as these should be part of your normal budget. It is for genuine emergencies. Genuine emergencies are when something dies, for example, a fridge or a car or a family member. So how do you know when you should access the emergency fund? Well, if you're part of a couple, then the idea would be to discuss the emergency, discuss what options you have, sleep on it, and if you both agree, and only if you both agree, then use the emergency fund. If you're a single person, you may wish to have an accountability partner. When the emergency fund is accessed, then it is critical to get the fund back up to the right balance as soon as possible once the emergency is behind you. Getting this right can end dependency on credit cards through a well-planned budget and emergency fund. In my experience, this is a really exciting time for people. Getting off the credit card treadmill and having a safety net in place is just another step towards financial peace and freedom.
2: For more practical financial tips and resources, go to godsmoneymatters.com.
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1: Hi, it's Jamin, your 1 minute coach. Here are the four stages of transformation. Stage one, acceptance, that all we have is story. We are sense-making creatures who go into the world and tell stories about our experiences. We don't see reality, just our perception of reality. Stage two, awareness. What specific story are you living out of, and where and when did it originate? Covey says everything is created twice, so your current results are merely a byproduct of the script you've been living out of. Stage three, accountability. Now that you are clear on the fact that it's all story and you are aware of the exact story you're living out of, you have to hold yourself accountable to 100% choice and responsibility. You are not a victim and you get to choose your story. So, what story would you like to live out of? Keep choosing that. Stage four, adaptation. This is simply the fruit of doing the first three stages well. For more information, go to oneminutecoach.com.au.
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1: I'm amazed at how often words are misused or even taken out of context. And next thing, there's a problem. Two words spoken by Jesus. For some, a badge of honour. For others, an insult. The words came up in a conversation between Jesus and a religious leader called Nicodemus. In talking to him about spiritual things, Jesus used the analogy of being born spiritually, or, you guessed it, born again. Now, the phrase is used in a derogatory way by those who think that some Christians are just far too enthusiastic about their faith. It's okay to be enthusiastic about your footy team, but not your faith. But think about it. How long does the birth process take? Right? Yeah, about 9 months. And in a spiritual sense, most people of faith I've talked to took months, even years, to reach a place of being fully convinced that Jesus was who he said he was and as a result was worth following. It wasn't that all reason went out the window, it just took time. And that's what Jesus was like. Didn't force himself on anyone. Still doesn't.
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1: I was reading a book recently where the author suggested that people deceive themselves regularly. He suggested he has never met a person who did not think they had insight, who did not think they had a good sense of humour, or did not think they were a good driver. I considered these questions and thought, well, yes, I am a good driver. But why? What made me a good driver? In the past couple of years, I've run into the back of another car, put a scratch on the front left and a dent in the back right of my car. So why should I consider myself a good driver? I think we do this in lots of areas, especially the idea that we are good people. We've never killed anybody, never been sent to jail. We are good people, aren't we? The Bible is right when it suggests that we often fail and we don't even reach our own standards. It's not that we're all bad, but to say that we are good is actually a deception. We need to turn to Jesus, not to be made good, but rather for forgiveness.
0: Carl Faze for DailyNudge.org.
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1: When I broke my finger in 1991, it was a huge inconvenience. My whole hand was plastered for weeks and I had to endure months of physio to get movement back to it. Little did I know that years down the track, this old injury would give me a special super

0: superpower. Whenever a significant cool weather change comes through, my finger will ache. God made our bodies in an incredible way. They've been created so that they can give us signs and indications. Not being able to sleep could mean that you're stressed, and itchy eyes usually indicate there's pollen in the air. While our bodies tell us how we are feeling, they can also tell us where we're at with God. When we're feeling stressed, worried, and anxious, it can mean that we're not resting securely with God. If we place ourselves firmly in His arms, then no matter what we're going through, we can feel hope and peace. I'm Linda Bailey from dailydevotions.com.au.
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0: husband.
1: Husbands, let me ask you, is your wife the single most important person to you on this planet? Come on, really. Many wives complain that their husbands have stopped talking to them. And you know, they have a point. I was reading a fantastic book recently called Kiss Me Like You Mean It by Dr. David Clark. Brilliant stuff. There was one tip that really resonated with me, a tip to help each husband do something that'll show his wife that she really is his best friend. Here it is. Let your wife be the very first person that you share the news of your day with. Funny things, happy things, challenging things, sad things. A quick phone call during the day when something happens. Or if that's not possible, make a point to remember these things, big and small, and make sure that she is the very first person you tell. That's what she's looking for. That's what she wants. It'll tell her she really is your best friend. I'm Bernie Diamond from ChristianityWorks.com.
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1: 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It makes you suspicious of others and causes you to take everything personally. 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Patterns of sickness, extra weight, and even skin issues all flow out of limiting beliefs about yourself. Insecurity left untreated will eventually destroy you. The good news is that all insecurity is based on a lie, and there is a clear way to live secure in who you are. For more information, go to oneminutecoach.com.au.
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0: Psalm 8 asks it this way, "What is man that you take thought of him?" Hello, I'm Chuck Swindoll. What is man that you take thought of him? What a great question. In a world consumed with thoughts of itself, having disconnected from the only one worthy of praise, it's time we return to Theology 101 and sit silently in His presence. It's time we catch a fresh glimpse of the one who alone is awesome. He is our infinite, inexhaustible, holy God. The one we worship defies human analysis.
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1: This is Contus Benedict with a thought for the moment. Here's a challenge for every believer. Reading from verse 6 in Matthew chapter 18. If anyone causes one of these little ones, those who believe in me, to stumble, it would be better for them to have a large millstone hung around their neck and to be drowned in the depths of the sea. Woe to the world because of the things that cause people to stumble. Such things must come, but woe to the person through whom they come. What a challenge. We all have a duty of care. Being a parent, being a responsible adult, is a solemn task. A duty and a privilege, one that God holds dear and wants us to hold dear in our own hearts. The sad fact of life is that humanity will and does fall down in this charge. God the Father gives to each one of us free will to follow him and his principles, or to reject. Along with this, he makes us responsible for our own actions, thus this stern warning.
2: This is Contus Benedict with a thought for the moment.
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0: in the Philippines. In 1 year, I'll be 60, she said. I can't wait. I was shocked. Are you kidding? She wasn't. In this part of the world, the elderly are held in very high regard. When they turn 60, they're awarded special titles and a huge range of senior citizen discounts. That includes super cheap deals at restaurants and free movies for a lifetime. The Filipino perspective is a counterbalance to our Western obsession with youth. Which one of us can't wait until we turn 60? The truth is that all people, old and young, are made in God's image and are worthy of the highest honour. Yes, it's great to be without wrinkles and have plenty of energy to burn, but it's also a joy to honour those who have gone before us, whose shoulders we stand on and whose wisdom we can learn so much from. Let's be people who value the elderly among us. I'm Tanya Harris of GodConversations.com.
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Elevate. 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
1: The Australian sun can be really harsh. It's terrible when you're out in the sun and you can feel the heat penetrating your skin. You know that you're starting to burn, and if you don't move undercover quickly, you'll be as red as a lobster in no time at all. When the sun is that hot, there's nothing better than walking into a cool, air-conditioned living room. My mum always kept the curtains closed all day during summer so that the room would stay nice and cool. You'd walk in from the harsh Australian sun and find instant relief. There are times when our lives feel like they're scorching under the harsh sun too. It's when we find pressure bearing down on us from work or strained relationships. The heat of life can really start to scorch us. But God says to each one of us, come to me and I will give you rest. Coming into God's presence is like walking from the scorching heat into a cool room. It's a place of peace that gives us the confidence to face the scorching sun all over again. I'm Linda Bailey from dailydevotions.com.au.

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2: This is Contus Benedict with a thought. But the fruit of the Spirit is love, joy, peace, forbearance, kindness, goodness, faithfulness, gentleness, and self-control. Against such things there is no law. I've spent a lot of time on love, joy, peace, forbearance. What about kindness? What about gentleness? What about meekness? I believe that we should never confuse gentleness or meekness with weakness. Humility is an inward strength that bravado and self-will cannot defeat. Those who have the fruit of the Spirit are to display calmness, gentleness, and humility. We keep our

It is particularly appropriate in pastors who should also use their authority only in a spirit of gentleness. Now, this is consistent with Paul's teaching in Galatians 5. The fruit of the Spirit, love, joy, peace, forbearance, kindness, goodness, faithfulness, gentleness, and self-control. And of course, he says against such things there is no law. Our best example of gentleness and self-control, or meekness, is the Lord Jesus. The words of the Apostle Paul to the Philippians in chapter 2. In your relationships with one another, have this mindset as Jesus Christ, who, being in the very nature God, did not consider equality with God something to be used to his own advantage. Rather, he made himself nothing by taking the very nature of a servant, being made in human likeness, and being found in appearance as a man, he humbled himself by becoming obedient to death, even death on a cross. Now, it's interesting that when we look at the fruit of the Spirit, when we look at the example of the Lord Jesus, these things are in relation to our relationship with each other. Hey, be like the Lord Jesus, says the Apostle Paul. Imitate God, says the Spirit of God. Gentleness can mean a number of things. Firstly, it can mean being submissive to the will of God. The Lord Jesus was submissive to the will of God. The Lord Jesus says in Matthew 11, take my yoke upon you and learn from me, for I am gentle and humble in heart, and you will find rest for your souls. We need to be taking the example of the Lord Jesus, and we need to take up his yoke. Oh, dearie, we need to submit to the will of God. Gentleness can mean being teachable, being not too proud to learn. James 1:21. Therefore, get rid of all moral filth and the evil that is so prevalent, and humbly accept the word planted in you, which can save you. Most often, it means to be considerate. Ephesians 4:2. Be completely humble and gentle. Be patient, bearing with one another in love. Oh, that's powerful. Yes, the fruit of the Spirit is love, joy, peace, forbearance, kindness, goodness, faithfulness, gentleness. Or may these be the characteristics that are seen in our lives. Heavenly Father, we don't often display humility. We're reminded that we need to take the yoke of the Lord Jesus, understand his humbleness of heart, that we might find rest for our own souls. As we look at others and our relationships with others, help us to have the mindset of the Lord Jesus. He's our example. He didn't grab on to divinity, but gave it up that we may have a relationship with you, Father. Oh, we're so thankful. Help us to be strong in your love, to be strong in your gentleness. Enable us to trust you with a full heart, not holding things back. Enable us to fix our eyes upon the Lord Jesus, who is our perfect example of humility and meekness, that we may know the strength of your indwelling, to the glory of the Lord Jesus. Amen. This has been Condus Benedict with a thought.

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1: Hi, I'm Bernie Diamond. Some people want to live life their own way and still have a distant faith in God, an insurance policy, you know, just in case. This is what Jesus had to say. Not everyone who calls me Lord will go to heaven, only those who do my dad's will. Many will say to me on that day, but didn't we even do miracles in your name? And I'll tell them straight out, I never knew you. Go away. So whoever hears my words and puts them into practice is like a wise man who built his house on a solid rock. The rains came, the streams rose, the wind blew, but the house didn't fall because it had rock-solid foundations. But if you hear my words and don't put them into practice, you're like the foolish man who built his house on the sand. The rains came, the streams rose, the winds blew, and the house came crashing down. So if it's an insurance policy you're after, think again. Jesus.
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1: We Americans use a bunch of phrases to describe a predicament. Hello, I'm Chuck Swindoll. 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God wants to help you. 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It's all part of His plan, no matter how sticky the jam.
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1: Oh, I'm obsessed with the way your head is laying on my chest. 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
1: An honour and a privilege to be able to share God's word with you. Don't take it for granted. This is Condice Benedict. I left you with the following verse and comment. The words of the Lord Jesus, John chapter 10, verse 27. My sheep listen to my voice. I know them and they follow me. And I said, open eyes to see, open ears to hear, and a willing heart to obey. This is what it means to follow him. This should pose for us an important personal question. Do I hear the voice of the shepherd? Hebrews chapter 1 verse 1 says, in the past God spoke to our ancestors through the prophets and many times in various ways. But in these last days he spoke to us by his Son, whom he appointed heir of all things, and through whom also he made the universe. This is God's general revelation. The Lord Jesus speaks through his words and actions. I don't believe that we can deny the historicity of the Word of God. What about personal revelation, though? My sheep listen to my voice. I know them, and they follow me. Paul in Romans 8 says this, the Spirit himself testifies with our spirit that we are God's children. Something supernatural is taking place. The Spirit of God indwells the believer. Should make us more aware of his presence. And perhaps this is the thing that enables us to hear his voice. But how do I know when God speaks? The first thing that comes to mind when I consider this question is that God will never tell you to do anything that is inconsistent with his word. For example, the principles that are spelt out in the Ten Commandments. The Bible gives us a comprehensive list of do's and don'ts. Slander, gossip, profanity, and using speech to tear others down instead of building them up. Moral and sexual immorality, excessive drinking or drug use that leads to drunkenness and impaired judgment, lying, cheating, corrupt business practices, excessive idleness or greed. These things grieve the Spirit of God, and these things are the don'ts. I believe the Holy Spirit will challenge and lead us. You'll experience a strong conviction that will motivate and influence your words and actions, and there will be peace of mind and an assurance of the Lord's presence. Now, do we get it right all the time? The answer is no. Sometimes we believe God says we should do something, and perhaps he didn't. But most times, what we do is designed and should be designed to give glory and honor to God through the Lord Jesus. Oh, but there's more. There's always more when it comes to the Lord Jesus. Verses 28 to 30. We'll come back to this after the music break. I give them eternal life, and they shall never perish. No one will snatch them out of my hand. My Father who has given them to me is greater than all. No one can snatch them out of my Father's hand. I and the Father are one. Stay tuned. This is Condice Benedict.
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0: This is Qantas Benedict. What an honour and privilege to spend some time with you. If you like sharing this program, please contact the station you're listening to. Use the webpage. Let us know. Please continue to pray for the needs of this radio station as well. In our previous session, I made an observation and asked the question. It's an important question. One that stirs many a heart. How do I know when God speaks? I said that when we hear and believe what we hear must always be consistent with good biblical principles. I know a story of a pastor who committed adultery because he believed God told him to. It doesn't make sense, does it? I actually met the guy. I also said that we don't always get it right, but our heart's desire should be to honour God and glorify the Lord Jesus. I want to add to that. I'd rather make a mistake doing something that is consistent with godly principles than to cross the line irrespective of my motives. But when it comes to the Lord Jesus, there's always more. I'm aware of the fact that I started on Matthew 10. I moved to John chapter 10. The Lord speaks to his disciples. He says in verse 28, I give them eternal life, and they shall never perish. No one will snatch them out of my hand. My Father, who has given them to me, is greater than all. No one can snatch them out of my Father's hand. I and the Father are one. You see, when we're fair dinkum about the Lord Jesus, we become recipients of eternal life. The Lord says, I give them eternal life and they shall never perish. This is not new revelation. He's already mentioned this in John chapter 3. When we are fair dinkum about the Lord Jesus, we become recipients of a security that no one can beat. I love the way Fanny Crosby understood it as she wrote her famous hymn, Blessed Assurance, Jesus is mine. Oh, what a foretaste of glory divine, heir of salvation, purchase of God, born of his spirit, washed in his blood. Hear again what the Lord Jesus says. No one will snatch them out of my hand. My Father, who has given them to me, is greater than all. No one can snatch them out of my Father's hand. It's like a deadlock. So the Lord Jesus promises eternal life. The Lord Jesus says his sheep know him and they hear him. And he knows them. The Lord Jesus makes it very plain and clear there's an eternity, a gift, the gift of salvation. The Lord Jesus says that he and the Father are holding tight on to his people. Now, with that as a motivation for evangelism, go forth, says the Lord Jesus in Matthew 10. You can't go wrong, can you? What about us today? It applied to them, and I believe it applies to us. God's people, the 21st century, you and me. Stay tuned. This is Con Des Benedict.
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0: Always a privilege, always a pleasure to spend time with you. This is Condes Benedict. Let's continue our journey as we venture through Matthew chapter 10. I'm going to share some stuff I shared before, and I'm going to add to it, obviously. In chapter 10, we read that the Lord Jesus called the 12 disciples, and he sent them out. But he did not send them out unequipped. They weren't helpless, nor were they hopeless. They were charged with dealing with the most pressing of situations of the day, and they were enabled. Spiritual warfare is not a new theme in Matthew, nor is the act of miracles and healing. I believe that this is what God does and will do through his people today. It's a wonderful thing to see God's enabling, to see the grace of God work in the life of an individual, giving them strength to live in no matter what circumstances they find themselves in. And if you're like me, and if you lived as long as I have, some of you longer, you would have experienced some pretty awkward circumstances and situations. And it's only by the grace of God that you've moved forward. The Apostle Paul got it when he said in Philippians 4, I have learnt the secret of being content in any and every situation, whether well fed or hungry, whether living in plenty or in want. I can do everything through him who gives me strength. Now, I've seen this verse used to say that you can do great stuff. Absolutely right, but great stuff only if it's in the will of God. If I want to climb Mount Everest and God says, don't climb Mount Everest, I'm not going to be able to do it. And I can't say I can do everything through him who gives me strength, because that's not part of his will for my life. But if God said, climb Mount Everest, I guarantee you, he'll be there every inch of the way, or centimeter of the way. Now moving forward, Matthew chapter 10, verses 16 to 42. Verse 16, I'm sending you out like sheep among wolves. Therefore, be as shrewd as snakes and as innocent as doves. What a fantastic verse of scripture. Must have been a daunting task. The disciple is to leave his teacher and go forward in faith on a mission. The Lord does not sugarcoat it. It's going to be tough. All ministry is tough. I love the Lord's advice. If I were reading this for the first time and had no knowledge of the scriptures, what would I be hearing? Wolves would ravage a sheep herd? In other words, the task is dangerous, and I would be challenged to be very careful. It would be an understatement to say that they were to have their wits about. All the more reason to rely on God's enabling provision. How can I be shrewd as a snake and innocent as a dove? Has a lot to do with my heart attitude. One of innocence, holiness and purity. The embodiment of what the Lord has already taught in the Beatitudes. I found what the Apostle James wrote very helpful here. And I'll just finish with this verse and come back to it in our next session. If any of you lacks wisdom, you should ask God, who gives generously to all without finding fault, and it will be given to you. Stay tuned. This is Con Des Benedict.
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What an honour, what a privilege to be able to spend some time with you. This is Con Despenedic. Hope you're enjoying the program. Let's be honest, stuff gets us down, and at times we feel way out of our depth. We might not be as intelligent as the next guy. I found that James's words are very helpful here. I shared this verse with you in our prior session. If any of you lacks wisdom, you should ask God, who gives generously to all without finding fault, and will be given to you. This wisdom is wisdom of faith, maturity, bathed in prayer, a wisdom that helps us to make the right decisions, to say the right things at the right times. It assists our emotional IQ. If any of you, whoever is a child of God, lacks wisdom, what do? Get on your knees and ask God. Pray. Prayer is essential. Prayer is important. I like the way that James describes God's attitude. He gives generously without finding fault. He doesn't make you super strong. He doesn't turn you into Superman or Superwoman or Wonder Woman or the greatest American hero. But he gives you out of love and grace generously to bless. And he doesn't find fault. He doesn't harp back at what you did yesterday or what you could have done yesterday or what you didn't do yesterday. He doesn't. He says, if you lack wisdom, ask God in prayer, and God will generously give to you without finding fault. And he says it again, and it will be given to you. When the Lord Jesus sent his disciples out, he knew they needed this sort of wisdom. In verse 17 of Matthew 10, he says, be on your guard. You'll be handed over to the local councils and be flogged in the synagogues. In other words, it won't be easy. The task will be fraught with danger. A committed life, the faith life, the faith walk, is a costly life. It was C.T. Studd, that famous evangelist, missionary, cricketer, who said, if Jesus Christ be God and died for me, then no sacrifice can be too great for me to make for him. Many a believer has been martyred for the faith. Verse 20, Matthew chapter 10, for it will not be you speaking, but the Spirit of your Father speaking through you. There's the key. There's the secret. God the Father will enable through the Holy Spirit with the right words to say and the endurance that we need. This is something that we should never, ever take for granted. Our God will provide. Our God walks beside us. Our God knows us, and we can know him. Praise God. Stay tuned. This is Con Despenedic.

0: be told.
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2: 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Check out my podcast, Living in Faith with Pastor Con. I left you with a few statements in our previous session. I just want to go over them again. I found them encouraging and a challenge. A committed life, the life of faith, the faith walk, is a costly life. It was C.T. Studd, that famous evangelist, missionary, cricketer, who said, "If Jesus Christ be God and died for me, then no sacrifice can be too great for me to make for him." Many a believer has been martyred for the faith. The words of the Lord Jesus in Matthew chapter 10, challenging words, encouraging words. Verse 20, "For it will not be you speaking, but the Spirit of your Father speaking through you." There's the key. There's the secret. God the Father will enable through the Holy Spirit with the right words to say and the endurance that we all need. Pretty powerful, isn't it? Thank God that there's so much in the scriptures that talk about the ministry of the Holy Spirit. The new birth comes with a kit bag of equipment. Over the years, I've struggled with what I call my will versus God's will syndrome, and I've shared this on many occasions. The truth be known, I might be the one who gets in the way of what the Holy Spirit is doing. The wisdom that James talks about, and I shared that with you earlier, is wisdom that helps us to speak when needed and be quiet when needed. When we learn to trust and rely upon the Holy Spirit, it will surprise us what God will do, as it did with the disciples on their mission journey. Verse 21, sobering verse, and 22, "Brother will betray brother to death, and a father his child. Children will rebel against their parents and have them put to death. You'll be hated by everyone because of me, but the one who stands firm to the end will be saved." The reality of the situation, the gospel message will divide. It's rather scary, yet the reality of life. It's the same today. Why is it that some passionately hate the good news of the gospel? Why do they hate the Lord Jesus? The cross represents the ultimate defeat of Satan and the demonic world. In the cross of Christ, we see the ushering of forgiveness and eternity with God. The cross is opposed to the greed, arrogance, pride, and hatred that's in the world. In the cross, we see the clash of two kingdoms, the kingdom of light and the kingdom of darkness. Not wanting to harp about this, but it is important to understand that sin will have its penalty. God's remedy for sin is the Lord Jesus. I love the way Paul puts it in Colossians chapter 1. "For he has rescued us from the dominion of darkness and brought us into the kingdom of the Son he loves, in whom we have redemption, the forgiveness of sins." In the cross, we see the resurrection. Hold that thought. Stay tuned. This is Condice Benedict.
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0: Thanks for tuning in. This is Con Dispenedic. It's great to be with you. I left you with a couple of thoughts. The first was that the gospel message will divide. And I said that's rather scary, but it's the reality of life. It's the same today. And I asked the question, why is it that some passionately hate the good news of the gospel? Why do they hate the Lord Jesus? I also said the cross represents the ultimate defeat of Satan and the demonic world. It's spiritual warfare. In the cross of Christ, we see the ushering of forgiveness and an eternity with God. The cross is opposed to the greed and arrogance, pride and hatred that's in the world. In the cross, we see the clash of two kingdoms, the kingdom of light and the kingdom of darkness. And I read to you from Colossians chapter 1, "For he has rescued us from the dominion of darkness and brought us into the kingdom of the Son he loves, in whom we have redemption and forgiveness of sins." But why are people against the gospel? Why do they hate it? I mean, who on earth would turn around and say that they don't want forgiveness, they don't want harmony, they don't want peace, they don't want joy, they don't want love? I don't quite get it. I also said that in the cross, we see the resurrection. If the dead are not raised, said Paul, let us eat, drink, for tomorrow we die. Where, O death, is your victory? Where, O death, is your sting? The sting of death is sin, and the power of sin is the law. But thanks be to God, he gives us the victory through our Lord Jesus Christ. Amen. That's from 1 Corinthians 15. So in the cross, we see the resurrection and the power of the resurrection that is at work in the life of every believer. We read through Matthew chapter 10, verse 22. Something else stands out. You see, there's light at the other end of the tunnel. Let me read that verse to you. You will be hated by everyone because of me, but the one who stands firm to the end will be saved. The Lord Jesus not only challenges, but he reassures them of his presence and salvation. This is consistent with what we've already seen. Remember Matthew 28? And surely I am with you always to the very end of the age. And the words of the Lord Jesus in John chapter 10. No one will snatch them out of my hand. My Father who has given them to me is greater than all. No one can snatch them out of my Father's hand. There comes a time when you must stop hitting your head against a brick wall. So in verse 23 we read, when you are persecuted in one place, flee to another. When the time is right, move on. In verses 24, 25 of Matthew chapter 10, we read that the reason that the disciples will be rejected is because of the Lord Jesus and the hatred towards him. The student is not above the teacher, nor the servant above his master. It is enough for the students to be like their teachers and the servants to be like their masters. If the head of the house has been called Beelzebub, how much more the members of his household? We move on to verses 26 to 28. The Lord Jesus helps us to focus on the mission from a different perspective. We often hear the words, do not be afraid. They were to be bold. Why? Well, I'll answer that question after the music break. Stay tuned. This is Con Dispenedic.
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0: blessed to marvel at the great opportunity I have to be able to share with you. This is Con Dispenedy. Could you please pray for the needs of this radio station, the one you're listening to, that God will meet its needs, that it may always be in the center of God's will. Pray too for me that I might have wisdom in what I say and how I say it. This program's played on a number of stations. If you like what you hear, contact the station using the webpage. They really, really, really would love to hear from you. Check out my podcast, Living in Faith with Pastor Con. Let's continue our journey as we look at Matthew chapter 10, from verses 26 to 28. In these verses, the Lord helps us to focus on the mission from a different perspective. We often hear the words, "Do not be afraid." They were to be bold. Why? Because there's nothing hidden from God. To use the words of an old preacher, the truth will triumph, and God will always vindicate his people. The light will always expose what is hidden in the darkness. The truth is out there. Secondly, the worst that one can do is to kill. This pales into insignificance against the backdrop of an eternity and the security of the soul. Verses 26 to 28. So do not be afraid of them, for there is nothing concealed that is not disclosed or hidden that will not be made known. Do not be afraid of those who kill the body but cannot kill the soul. Well, the words of the Apostle Paul in Galatians chapter 6 verse 7. Do not be deceived. God cannot be mocked. A man reaps what he sows. The picture here is of a far, far greater situation where God is still in control. He hasn't lost control of the ship. He still has his hands on the steering wheel. The Lord Jesus did not commission his disciples into the dark unknown without adequate provision and the assurance of his presence. For the Heavenly Father knows all. All there is to know, all there is to know about them, and he cares for them. In verse 29, he reassures them this. Are not two sparrows sold for a penny? Yet not one of them will fall to the ground outside your Father's care. And even the very hairs of your head are numbered. So don't be afraid. You are worth more than two sparrows. We must be constantly reminded about what you might ask, who you are, and to whom you belong. Love the way God speaks through Isaiah, Isaiah 43, verses 1 to 7. Here's a small section of it. But now, this is what the Lord says. He who created you, Jacob, he who formed you, Israel, do not fear, for I have redeemed you. I have summoned you by name. You are mine. Can we take this Old Testament verse and apply it to us today? I believe we can. They were not to be afraid. Verse 31, so don't be afraid. You are worth more than many sparrows. Fear not, for I am with you, says the Lord. One of my default passages of Scripture, one that I find very encouraging, comes from the pen of the Apostle Paul, inspired by the Holy Spirit. Romans chapter 8. If God is for us, who can be against us? Stay tuned. This is Con Dispenedy.
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Well, it's that time of day again. I hope you've enjoyed the program. This is our last session. We looked at Matthew chapter 10. Whether we like it or not, the message of the gospel will divide and it's controversial. We see this playing out in the world today. The good news will divide. The Lord Jesus reassures his disciples that he will be loyal to them. It's as if he's saying, stick by me and I'll stick by you. An important lesson for us to learn today. This passage is relevant for every age and every generation. There are words of encouragement and there are stern warnings. So what are some of the lessons that we can take from Matthew chapter 10? Have your wits about you. It won't be easy. The task set before us is set with danger. God the Father will enable you through the Holy Spirit, and he will give you the right words to say and the endurance that'll be needed. The gospel message will divide. People may hate you, but there's always light the other end of the tunnel. And when the time is right, we must move on. The reason you will be rejected is because of the Lord Jesus, and we're not to be afraid. We're to be bold. Your Heavenly Father knows all there is to know about you, and he cares for you. We should take these things personally. There's a challenge for us in relation to the fact that gospel will divide. It separates people. We should be careful here. This separation is something that is brought about by others' attitudes, not ours. Ours is a charge to be people of peace and love, not war and hatred. We've seen how the gospel divided families and communities in the New Testament. The Apostle Paul, prior to his conversion, was a man on a mission. His mission was to destroy the church by any means possible. He also learned that the greatest weapon as a Christian was that of prayer and forgiveness, love and mercy. This is consistent with what we see in the Lord's teaching, the Lord's Prayer, for example. The Beatitudes, the constant challenge to learn to trust and obey. The Christian gospel is that of peace and reconciliation with God the Father. The church grows not through violent takeover of a nation or a community or a culture. It doesn't segregate to the point where Christians are the aggressors, but it's based on the love and the mercy and the grace of a loving God, a holy God. A God who challenges us in relation to our holiness, our sin, repentance, and moving forward into a depth of relationship with him. Powerful, isn't it? So let's draw Matthew chapter 10 to a close. One more challenge as we finish the program. Verse 40, anyone who welcomes you welcomes me, and anyone who welcomes me welcomes the one who sent me. Whoever becomes a prophet as a prophet will receive the prophet's reward, and whoever welcomes a righteous person as a righteous person will receive a righteous person's reward. And if anyone even gives a cup of cold water to one of these little ones who is my disciples, truly I tell you that that person will certainly not lose their reward. Until we meet again, may God wonderfully bless you and your family. This is Con Despinadic.